That was Antonin Dvorak's Five Bagatelles for String Trio and Harmonium from Opus 47. It was performed by the Domus Celebrated British Piano and Chamber Music Ensemble. While primarily known as a piano quartet, the members of this music ensemble also performed and recorded notable string-only and mixed chamber configurations, such as the one we just heard. If you were with us before the top of the hour, I played something from Music from Banff, which is a concert that was at Carnegie Hall celebrating Canadian music artists and their excellence. I'm going to play another live selection from that concert, but this one is from Johannes Brahms, the first movement of his sonata in F major, Opus 99, as performed by cellist Desmond Hobig and pianist Andrew Tunis.

That was a live performance of Johannes Brahms' first movement from his Sonata in F Major, Opus 99, as performed at the Music from Banff concert, which was performed at Carnegie Hall. You are listening to SPR Classical, support brought to you by Cancer Can't, seeking volunteer drivers who are urgently needed to help local cancer patients access the care that they need. Featuring flexible scheduling and no long-term commitment, register at cancercant.com/volunteer. My name is Chelsea Duvall, filling in for Henry McNulty today, and we have been exploring chamber music. The last time I was on, I played a lot of symphonic orchestrations, and I really wanted to scale it back and feature some beautiful chamber music compositions by very talented artists. The next is going to be Trio Elegique, number 1 in G minor by Sergei Rachmaninoff, as performed by Trio Solisti.

as performed by the Trio Solisti. That was Rachmaninoff's Trio Elegique No. 1 in G minor. This piece has an interesting connection to Rachmaninoff's elder friend and mentor, Tchaikovsky, as he wrote, Rachmaninoff wrote this trio while still a student and may have intended it as an homage to his friend and mentor. It also has a distinctive connection to Tchaikovsky's trio in A minor, both in the unusual and expanded first movement and in the funeral march as a part of its conclusion. It's such a beautiful piece, starting with so much energy and then ending in this very, very solemn march. We're going to shift to another famous composer, but of a very different country, Niccolò Paganini. And we're going to hear three caprices from his Opus 1. We're going to hear number 1, 16, and 24 as performed by violinist Isaac Perlman.

We started at 3 o'clock exploring chamber music, which are smaller groups with usually a single instrument on a given part. And somehow we magically landed at a solo, right? A solo instrument. We just listened to three of Paganini's 24 caprices, which represent a milestone for violinists. They are in the form of etudes, with each number exploring different skills such as

double stop trills, extremely fast switching of positions and strings, as we just heard. Published as Opus 1, they are the only works for solo violin that Paganini brought out in his lifetime. You heard those three of the caprices, number 1, 16, and number 24, as performed by acclaimed violinist Isaac Perlman. We're going to finish up our programming with Robert Schumann. We heard Clara earlier in hour 2. Now we're at hour 3, and we're going to finish up with Robert Schumann's number 45 from his song cycle Die Türklippe, which is A Poet's Love, as arranged by violinist Daniel Hope.

0: That short little piece was from Robert Schumann's song cycle, Dichter der Liebe, or A Poet's Love. It is acclaimed as one of the greatest song cycles ever written, and this was arranged by Daniel Hope, who also added a harp on the right hand of the piano to underline the transcendental haunting music. This song cycle is typically sung, and the translation for this one is, "On a sunny summer morning, I went out into the garden. The flowers were talking and whispering, but I was silent. They looked at me with pity and said, 'Don't be cruel to our sister, you sad, death-pale man.'" The Germans have quite a way of romance about them, with a little bit of darkness always. If you have been enjoying this programming, my name is Chelsea Duvall. I am filling in for Henry McNulty on SPR Classical. We've been exploring chamber music. I think I'm going to continue some of that tomorrow as well. Thank you so much for listening to SPR Classical.
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2: 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And thank you.

That's a wonderful performance from the Casal Quartet. That's an ensemble that's new to me. It's not Casals like Pablo Casals. This is just one Casal Quartet. Music of Alessandro Scarlatti. Let's hear some more music now from Alessandro. This is a work for orchestra, the Concerto Grosso in F minor. And we're hearing an orchestra which performs under a wonderful name, Europa Galante. Fabio Biondi is the conductor. Once again, it's four movements, grave, which is slow, allegro, then largo, then finally allemande, which is German-style dance. Here's the Concerto Grosso in F minor of Alessandro Scarlatti.

0: did it again. I got a big smile on my face. That's Vladimir Horowitz playing Scarlatti. We heard the sonata in A minor and then the sonata in F major. I love those recordings, and I love the music of Scarlatti, both of them. Alessandro, whom we just listened to a little bit earlier in the program, and Domenico. Before this, we start off with music from Venice of the Gabrielles, and we have more musical dynasties this whole week. Hope you can join us. Exploring Music is produced by Sidney Gillard at WFMT in Chicago and produced and engineered by Bill Sigmund at Digital Island Studios here in New York City. Our production assistants are Ella Pinsloop, Eric Opland, Adela Skoronsky, and Weston Williams. Rebecca Neistat is the WFMT production and syndication manager. 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I'm Bill McLaughlin. 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

0: Hilary Hahn with two serenades by Rep Tavara.
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0: Dance by Anna Klein, inspired by the poems of Rumi. Ian Barsegev played the cello with the London Philharmonic, conducted by Marin Alsop. It's Extra Eclectic.
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0: If another dance piece here, and this is from Victoria Bond. Her work, Dancing on Glass, is based on the Chinese folk song Liu Yang River. She reminds us a favorite of street musicians who often sing it unaccompanied in China. And because the song refers to nine turns that the river makes, the piece is divided into nine sections. And it's for violin, viola, and cello, Anna Cromwell violin, Lisa Nelson viola, and Mira Frisch cello, Dancing on Glass by Victoria Bond.

0: That's called Dancing on Glass by Victoria Bond. Violinist Anna Cromwell, violist Lisa Nelson, and cellist Mira Frisch. The program's archive is online at yourclassical.org. Click on Hosted Shows and you'll see Extra Eclectic right there. Jennifer Allen puts together the playlists on the show. I'm Steve Seal. Thank you for listening to Extra Eclectic.
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0: The Unquestioned Answer by Laurie Spiegel, her answer to Charles Ives, and that performance from organist James McVinney. Jennifer Allen puts together the playlists for the show. I'm Steve Seal. Thank you for listening to Extra Eclectic.
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0: When Sergei Rachmaninoff wrote his first symphony, it had a bit of a disastrous premiere, and that really made him weary of the symphony. He eventually wrote a second, which did well, but it would be a full 30 years in between his first and third symphony. We just heard that third symphony performed by the Philadelphia Orchestra with conductor Yannick Nezet-Séguin.
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0: German composer Max Bruch is known for his romantic-style violin music. His first violin concerto was so popular, and the second kind of sat in its shadow, but as we heard, is still pretty dreamy. Violin Concerto No. 2 by Max Bruch. We heard the Israel Philharmonic Orchestra with violinist Itzhak Perlman and conductor Zubin Mehta on Music Through the Night. I'm Jalene Kahn. It is so great to enjoy these performances with you. Thanks so much for being here.
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0: the Academy Chamber Ensemble with Felix Mendelssohn's Octet on Music Through the Night. I'm Jalene Kahn. Thanks a lot for being here tonight.
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0: his music to be healing, and hopefully that did the trick if you needed it. Symphony No. 31 by Hovhannes. Gerard Schwartz conducted the Northwest Sinfonia. I'm Jalene Kahn. Thanks for listening with me tonight. It's really great to have you here.
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0: a collection of waltzes called Prague Waltzes by Antonín Dvořák. Yvonne Fischer conducted the Budapest Festival Orchestra. Hope you're doing well and enjoying the music. It's always great to listen with you. I'm Jalene Kahn. Thanks for being here.
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0: German composer Otto Nicolai, inspired by Shakespeare for his The Merry Wives of Windsor. We heard the overture performed by the Halle Orchestra under conductor John Barbirolli. It's always great to listen to these performances with you. I'm Jalene Kahn. Thanks for being here.
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Somewhat forgotten today, Irish pianist and composer John Field was once the toast of Europe. And strangely, he was idolized in Russia, where practically no one

0: Donald Bronicles conducted orchestra, the Orchestra of St. Luke's, through Symphony No. 41, Jupiter, the finale there, by Mozart. I'm Kevin O'Connor.
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0: That was a fantastic dance composed by Enrique Soro. Miguel Harth Bedoya conducted the Norwegian Radio Orchestra. Well, it's a lucky day for someone in Stride Music. We'll play a little thing by William Bolcom coming up. Tribute, I suppose, to UB Blake along with the Sweet on Galician songs.
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0: Truls Mork was the cellist there with the Norwegian Chamber Orchestra and the Cello Concerto No. 1, Third Movement by Franz Josef Haydn. Iona Brown conducted.
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0: The first movement from the first completed symphony from the great Franz Schubert. That was Claudio Abbado and the Chamber Orchestra of Europe.
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0: Piano Sonata number 8. So many moods, but it latched on to Pathétique, which the auteur gave to it. Well, wasn't the original nickname he gave it, but very descriptive. Beethoven, Piano Sonata 8, Pathétique. And coming up next, we'll have something from a very well-known work that features Luciano Pavarotti.
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0: Pas de Sang from Robert Le Diable. Giacomo Meyerbeer composed that, and that was the Barcelona Symphony Orchestra.
1: This is SPR Classical, KSFC Spokane, KXJO St. Mary's, and KPBY Colville. Our signal can also be heard over the following translator stations, K205AH OMAC and K262CR Coeur d'Alene.

Good morning. The time in the inland northwest is 8 o'clock. You're tuned to the stations of SPR Classical. I'm Jim Tavenin, and together we will traverse the next 3 hours with a variety of music designed to keep your morning moving at an optimal pace. That's a big ask, but we'll see how that all works out. Then, of course, at 11 o'clock, it being Tuesday, we will have a piano bench program. More on that as we get further into the day today. Right now, though, it's time to take a look at the weather situation for the inland northwest. And yesterday, if you liked it, well, you're going to have a close copy today with about the same temperature range. Likewise, still smoke and haze in the air, although better than it was at this point yesterday. We'll see how that develops, but will develop through the rest of the day. Now, the big news is that there is a change in pattern that's going to be beginning later on today and carrying us through the end of the week. And this is one where a low-pressure system is brushing by us and could, underline that could 3 or 4 times, it could provide us with some moisture, with some precipitation. However, that could be in the form as well of thunderstorms. And, of course, that brings up the possibility of dry lightning and more fire starts. So it is one of those mixed blessings not yet to be counted. If you can imagine the path of Interstate 90 on toward the Columbia Basin and into Moses Lake, and then just continuing along the way down to Yakima, that's kind of the boundary line. South of which there's not really any possibility for precipitation or thunderstorm activity. Everything north of there up to the BC border and into British Columbia as well is in the line of fire, so to speak. And that is, however, a fairly limited chance. I mean, we're talking at most in areas like Colville and Republic of a 25 to 28% chance of thunderstorms emerging from this. But the weather will be what the weather will be, and we try to predict it, but who knows what's going to happen. But we will keep you posted on what we know about what's happening. And having a little bit of trouble with the satellite image. There it goes. We'll come back to that. Tell you what. 69 degrees outside our North Spokane studios. Like yesterday, there are like two temperature zones, the further south and the further north, with in this southern region of our signal, 62 degrees at Spokane International, 66 it's in Spokane Valley at Phelps Field, 66 likewise in Post Falls and in Coeur d'Alene, just 53 degrees, though, down in St. Mary's, Idaho. Now, further north in our listening area, 54 in Addy, 57 in Colville, and 55 in Kettle Falls, the readings that we have at this hour. Getting back to that satellite view,

still a lot of smoke just kind of hanging there in the atmosphere and quite visible from the vantage point of the satellite. And another substantial body of smoke is kind of breaking apart and coming north as a mass that looks as though it could hit the Palouse later on today. But especially toward the Cascades, just a lot of smoke looking fairly inert there. So that's one of the realities. How bad is it out there, you ask? Well, right in and around the Spokane area, interestingly, it's in the moderate zone. A couple of readings that are right on the border of unhealthy for sensitive groups. As you move a little bit further north, and also as you move out into Spokane Valley, then the air quality is uniformly unhealthy. That is the same as you get further north in Washington up toward the BC border. Currently 174 or unhealthy quality air in Colville. And we'll keep an eye on that as the day progresses. Let you know if there are any major changes in it. Meanwhile, music. Let's start. This is the music of Friedrich Kuhlau, a composer primarily of operas, who lived from 1786 to 1832. So born kind of late in the classical era, and whose life stretches not terribly far, though, into the Romantic. Opera was one of his things. His name is German, but he spent most of his life in Denmark and composing for Danish opera companies. And one of those efforts was an opera called Elisa. Not a success, weak story and all that, but a very fine overture. Let's listen.

music of composer Friedrich Kuhlau, who was born in Germany, northern Germany, around Hamburg, but spent his creative life in Denmark. And from that time, wrote an opera called Elisa. That was the overture, played by the Danish National Radio Symphony Orchestra, led by Michael Schoenvandt. Getting things underway on music for this Tuesday morning in August here on the stations of SPR Classical. And we move straight ahead to more music now, and music of Wolfgang Mozart. It's been a while since I played any of the early symphonies. We're going to go back to that. And listen to this one. Has an early Kirchhoff number, so for you scorekeepers, it's 124 in that catalog. Sinfonia in G. We think of the tour bus, and you get an image of that, and perhaps you've seen them parked in downtown Spokane outside of various venues as musical groups come through town to play. This tour bus is not a 21st century notion. Rather, you can trace it all the way back to Mozart and the fact that he and Papa Leopold, little Wolfie and Papa Leopold, traversed the roads and byways of Europe in their own carriage in the early 1770s. And much music was written, usually occasional music for a place that they were visiting. And sometimes that was attached to a larger work, to an opera or what have you. And a case in point is this, Kirchhoff 124. It's the Sinfonia in the Key of G, played here by Concertus Musicus Wien, led by Nicholas Harnoncourt.

Music of the teenage Wolfgang Mozart, played by Concertus Musicus Wien, led by Nicholas Harnoncourt. That was the Sinfonia in G, Kirchhoff 124 for you scorekeepers, completed in February of 1772. And heard here on Tuesday in the month of August, specifically the 11th day thereof in the year 2026, on the stations of SPR Classical. I'm Jim Tevenin, hoping your day is getting off to a grand start. We get support from you, our listener members, thank you, and from the Listening Room at Hamilton Studio, a performance venue for local and touring talent, also available for private event rentals. More at hamilton.live. 70 degrees outside our North Spokane studios. I'll keep you posted on other temperatures around the region later in the broadcast today. Right now, let's just get back into music and go from the time of Mozart and before that from a contemporary of Beethoven, Herr Kuhlau, up to the 20th century and an English, fascinating English composer by the name of Edmund Rubbra, who lived from 1901 to 1986. At a very early age, he exhibited some sensitivity that would go on to affect his compositional life. One story that's told is of him waking up one morning in his bedroom, and there was something different about the light. There was light where there was usually shadow, and shadow where there was usually light. His father came in to get him up, and Edmund asked the question, "What's going on?" Well, the father explained that there had been a snowfall overnight. So sunlight was reflecting off the snow and entering his bedroom from below instead of from above. Things were reversed. Well, Rubbra took this to heart, and eventually, in his compositional style, one technique that he uses is the turning of melodies on their head. Take a snatch of melody and then take that and just invert it. So where the first example goes up, the second example goes down. And he would play these kind of in tandem with one another or in echo with one another. Interesting kind of guy. I'm not sure that that's a part of this piece we're going to hear, but this is a really kind of a neat piece. This is a trio in one movement, the Opus 68 of Edmund Rubbra, and we are going to hear the Hertz Trio, who are Yael Hertz, the violinist, Talman Hertz, her brother, is the cellist, and Dale Bartlett, the pianist. A little bit more on this group after they play. This is a Music of Edmund Rubbra.

Fascinating piece, the Trio in One Movement by English composer Edmund Rubbra, as performed by the Hertz Trio. Hertz Trio from Canada. They were formed in 1976. The prime mover behind that, Yael Hertz, who was the violinist, and then joining her was her brother, Talman Hertz, cello, and Dale Bartlett, piano, the third in that group. They went strong for a good long period of time. The two of them, at least, now sadly deceased, but the trio was something to be reckoned with back in the day. Happy to present that to you. And just a little, Yael Hertz also was the concertmaster of the McGill Chamber Orchestra in Montreal for some 40 years. Ponder that for a second. And while I'm telling you that you are tuned to the stations of SPR Classical, we're coming up toward the top of the hour in time for our poetry moment. Let's take ourselves there with something entirely different, a little bit of refreshment, a little bit of a palate cleanser. You know the tune. I will tell you that the cellist is, the cellist is Sheku Kanemason, and we'll take care of the rest on the other side.

0: really nice arrangement that was made there by Simon Parkin of the traditional Scarborough Fair. Simon Parkin, who is the husband of the at that point cello teacher of Sheku Kana Mason, Hannah Roberts. And joining him on that performance was the guitarist Plinio Fernandez. And again, back in the day, this goes back a few years now, Sheku Kana Mason and Plinio Fernandez were schoolmates in the north of England. All right, there we go. That brings us to 9 o'clock here in the Inland Northwest, and you are tuned to SPR Classical, which is KSFC Spokane, FM 91.9, KXJO St. Mary's, 92.1, and KPBY Colville, 88.9. 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
0: Yes, indeed. And welcome to the Poetry Moment here on SPR Classical. Zan Exigian is our curator and reader, a very familiar name here in the environs of SPR Classical and indeed in Spokane Public Radio for many, many years. Zan holds an MFA in fiction from EWU and lives here in Spokane at Vinegar Flats. She produces and hosts an eclectic music mix radio show called Sound Space that airs on Sunday evenings on KPBX. Reservoir, her second collection of poetry, published by Corrective Press, is now available on Amazon. 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
3: Good Tuesday morning, and welcome to Poetry Moment. I'm Zan Exigian, and this week I've been reading poems that I've chosen, some of which are in my new book. This one that I'm about to read is by Victor A. Charlow, Bitterroot Salish poet, playwright, and incredible spiritual chief of the tribe. I'll be reading the poem Web out of Many Voices Press, Flathead Valley Community College published, Dirty Corner Poems and Other Stories by Victor A. Charlow. This is Web for Asia Hoa Bristol. Eagles whistle across river in ancient tongue I try to understand. And calm green river reminds me I am connected to web of life as morning fog reverberates with eagle song of my grandfather's. Web quivers delicately. Now, bright November sun warms my spirit with lovely rays bursting through twisted juniper, dancing delicate shadows on my window, and I dream of you, your dark, lovely eyes, your spirit so close, I freeze in mid-thought, listening. You tell me of your love of ancient home far away. History insists you are a Trung sister warrior, and I hear

0: your dedicated love for grandparents in Vietnam, a world you want to be, and sadness settles on me like soft mist. I want to tell you my heart, how I celebrate my joy in our friendship, how I carry your letters, your calls, your kind words. I want to tell you that your pain is my pain. Your happiness is my happiness. But love gets stuck in childhood stutter I can't explain. Yet I know you have to go where you'll find what you need to grow. As I think of delicate ballet and violent trick of fate, and Asia, I cover you with my love like I covered you with my deep purple Pendleton that night that you stayed. I dance the web with love. That was Web for Asia Ho of Bristol by Victor A. Charlow, from Dirty Corner Poems and Other Stories, published by Many Voices Press, Flathead Valley Community College. And I'm Zan Agzigian. Have a great day.
1: 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And away we go into another hour of music here on SPR Classical. And I think another overture is in line. You know, overtures can take different forms in terms of their contents. I mean, if you examine and listen to a bunch of, say, the operettas of Victor Herbert, the overtures to those, or Rodgers and Hammerstein musicals a bit later on, they're essentially medleys of the big tunes that will be important in the action to follow over the next couple of hours. And there are other cases in which the music has absolutely nothing to do with the character, the plots, or anything surrounding the production that you will witness in a moment. Rather, it's just a nice instrumental piece to get everybody settled. And in the case of Nikolai Rimsky-Korsakov, it was also him having a chance to freely experiment because he's not writing a symphony or something like that. Just experiment with musical forms. And, well, here it is. The Overture to the Tsar's Bride, music of Nikolai Rimsky-Korsakov, played by the Russian National Orchestra, led by Mikhail Petnev.

The overture to the opera The Tsar's Bride, the music of Nikolai Rimsky-Korsakov, played by the Russian National Orchestra, led by Mikhail Pletnev, here on SPR Classical. You wouldn't guess that the story of the opera has to do with love potions and poisonings and palace intrigue and bridal markets, and it's pretty lurid stuff. But not indicated by, there's no foreboding that is in that particular, rather in the final analysis, rather sunny overture. Hope you enjoyed that as we begin our second hour together here on this Tuesday in the month of August. 74 degrees outside our North Spokane studios at this hour. Taking a look at some of the other areas in our region, 59 currently, still on the cool side up in Colville. Out of the airport, 67 degrees, 71 in Liberty Lake, and in Coeur d'Alene at this hour. St. Mary's, Idaho, showing 64 degrees. And in terms of the air quality around the region, refreshing that page real quick, like, to see how we are doing. Holding status quo pretty much. Most of the Spokane area is showing unhealthy for sensitive groups at this point, with some unhealthy air, especially out toward the valley. Likewise, some unhealthy quality air as you get up toward Colville and points west from there. Overall, though, the Okanagan Valley is actually looking better than it has for a couple of days. So there you go. Take that for what it's worth. And let's get back into some music here. Let's go to a music festival. Let's go to Music at Menlo in Northern California, one of the longest lived of the American music festivals. And music of Bach. Back in the day, specifically the day of 1747, Carl Philipp Emanuel Bach, who was part of the musical establishment of Frederick the Great, managed to wangle an invitation for Papa Sebastian to come and perform for the king and the like. And the king, knowing the reputation of Bach, of course, created a theme for him, a particularly ungrateful and wiry sort of theme to deal with. And so Bach rose to the occasion and wrote the collection of pieces known as the Musical Offering. This is the Trio Sonata, that's one of the key movements in here, in which the theme that Frederick submitted to Bach was used in various guises and iterations and inversions and what have you. This is a performance by the flutist Soo-Yun Kim, the harpsichordist Alessio Bax, the violinist Arno Sussman, and the cellist Lawrence Lesser. Coming to you from Music at Menlo, Music of Bach.

0: recorded back in 2011 in a performance at Music at Menlo Festival. That was music of Johann Sebastian Bach, the sonata from the musical Offering. In the Schmieder catalog, that's number 1079. And played by members of the Music at Menlo, Soo-Yun Kim, Alessio Bax, Arno Sussman, and Lawrence Lesser. Heard here on SPR Classical on this Tuesday morning in August. Hope your day is going well, and I am delighted that you have chosen to take us along with you. As they say on the airplanes, you have many choices when it comes to listening to the radio. And we're just really grateful that you have chosen us. And let's see, one thing we can pivot from that particular remark into an ask. It always comes, doesn't it?
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0: Indeed. Thank you to our listener members, and thanks as well to our underwriters such as Arts at Gonzaga and the Junt Art Museum with new exhibits, highlights from the Bolker Collection, including works by Rembrandt, Kollwitz, and Picasso. September 12th to January 9th, more at juntmuseum.org. And that's J-U-N-D-T museum.org. 9:35 in the Inland Northwest. Moving ahead here, this takes us into an entirely different realm. This is a first recording of a piece written by Claude Debussy back when he was a student. And so the story goes. It's a piece called Printemps, or Spring, and it's a little symphonic suite. It had a rocky kind of beginning. Debussy may very well have lost interest in orchestrating the piece. It was his first major attempt at a large-scale work for, as it turns out, both orchestra and chorus. And so he left that to one Henri Bousset. And the Bousset arrangement took real liberties with the score. And it was considered kind of a dead letter for a very long time until it was rediscovered in the late 20th, early 21st century and reworked by, reconstructed by the conductor Émile Ducoux, who at that point was the acting music director of the San Francisco Ballet Orchestra. So he recorded it, and it's in the original version. The versions that have been recorded to date have been the Bousset, which eliminated the chorus, and because the actual form of the complete piece that we have in Debussy's hand is for two pianos. But now for orchestra. This is, as I was saying, conductor Émile Ducoux leading the San Francisco Ballet Orchestra in Printemps, a symphonic suite by Claude Debussy.

We've heard music of Claude Debussy, his symphonic suite called Spring, his first real venture into the big, literally, the big wide world of writing for orchestra and chorus. And on this recording, we heard the San Francisco Ballet Orchestra and Chorus, led by Emile Decoux, who did the reconstruction of this score after a kind of a tattered history that it had. Such is the case sometimes with student works when the composer, looking back on it especially, or having been in the midst of it, decides, oh, this is not ready for public consumption. But interesting, interesting piece, I think. This was the first recording made of this reconstructed version. Hope you enjoyed that here on SPR Classical. The time is 9:56, just enough time for another tune. And we're going to turn back to Shaku Kane Mason and his debut album on Decca. This begins with it's the first track on the album called. It's a setting by Shaku Kane Mason of the traditional tune Blow the Wind Southerly.

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I'm Jim Tevenin, hoping that your day is a good one so far, and that music is helping to move things along at a good pace for you. We'll do our best from here, and hope that you continue to take us with you, especially in those automobiles. And a quick listening note, you know, if you have an HD radio in your car and you can receive KPBX, then you can go to KPBX and the second HD signal, the channel 2, and there we are on all of our various transmitters that do send out a digital signal. That is something that you can do to access SPR Classical. Listening tips, don't you know? It's all there. 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NCUA insured. Starting our final hour together before the piano bench, and just a note on that piano bench, we are going to be featuring a range of recordings on the Naxos label. Just a bit of a sampler as to the very, very widespread of repertoire available from Naxos. Right now, though, we're going to go to the music of an English composer, Hubert Parry, and one of his orchestral pieces, his Symphonic Variations, written in 1897, and performed here much later on in the 1990s, actually, by the London Philharmonic Orchestra, led by Matthias Bamert.

Matthias Bamert led the London Philharmonic Orchestra in that performance of Charles Hubert Perry's Symphonic Variations here on SPR Classical, where the time is 10:16, 79 degrees outside our North Spokane studios, a day much like yesterday in the offing today. And then a pattern change definitely coming up with the possibility, however slight, of a bit of precipitation. And that could be mixed with thunder and lightning also, depending on location. So again, it's kind of frying pan to fire in terms of the fire situation that the coming of a thunderstorm could mean the starting of new fires. So we will keep all fingers and other appropriate digits crossed for that one. All right, let's move ahead here with music of Peter Schickele. Not in his professorial guise as the discoverer of the music of P.D.Q. Bach. Rather, this is as Peter Schickele, the contemporary composer. This is a little beguiling section from his concerto for clarinet and orchestra. It's called Out on the Dance Floor. And we're going to hear it's a performance led by Timothy Russell. The clarinetist is Robert Spring. And the instrumental ensemble is the Pro Musica Chamber Orchestra.

Oh, the diverse personalities you meet out on the dance floor. The name of that second movement from the Concerto for Clarinet and Orchestra by Peter Schickele. That was the Pro Musica Chamber Orchestra led by Timothy Russell, and our soloist was Robert Spring. Challenging writing in many parts of that. It's parts that sound easy but aren't by any stretch of the imagination. Peter Schickele, good at that sort of thing. And we reveal all here on SPR Classical and Music for a Tuesday morning in the month of August. Another one of those sunny days, taking a real quick look now at our air quality index for the Inland Northwest. It's kind of really all over the map, from very bad quality air in the heart of the Okanagan Valley to readings that are edging into the good range south of Spokane. And in the Spokane area, immediately, a mixture of unhealthy for sensitive groups and moderate quality air. No real consistency there. Unhealthy quality as you get up toward Colville and points north, though. So a bit of everything, I guess, making sure you keep that protection with you, keep the mask with you, because you might need it later on today. All right, we go now to another inventive American composer, none other than Mr. Charles Ives, but catch him in one of his mellowest modes. These are two selections from the Symphony No. 3 by Ives. It's a nostalgic piece called The Camp Meeting that calls to mind the revival meetings that were so popular in that part of the late 19th century. And the various aspects of them. Those were must-go-tos for Charles Ives, because his father was the musician for these gatherings. And so just a wonderful looking back over the musical shoulder by Charles Ives here, performed by the Orpheus Chamber Orchestra. Well, here are the first two movements. One is the Old Folks Gathering, and then Children's Day. Music of Charles Ives.

The opening movements of the Symphony No. 3, The Camp Meeting, by Charles Ives. Very nostalgic look back over Ives' shoulder at the revival meetings of his youth, with lots of lovely hymn tune quotes that go throughout this piece. All right, you heard that here on Music for This Tuesday Morning on the stations of SPR Classical. I'm Jim Devenin, hoping your day is a splendid one and that the music is giving it that extra polish, that extra shine. We hope, at any rate. And it's 81 degrees outside in our Spokane studios at this point. Let's move ahead here to music of a much smaller scale, and from a different part of the world. I'm going to turn to the members of the Lysander Piano Trio, this music of the Spanish composer Joaquin Turina. Turina, who, to study as a young man, went to Paris and rubbed shoulders and elbows with all of the right people, was a composition student of Vincent Danzy, and also was given sage advice by Claude Debussy, whose music we heard earlier in the hour. Debussy told him to forget this avant-garde stuff and write what you know about. It sounds like Nadia Boulanger tutoring the tango master himself. Go write what you understand, write what is in your soul, in other words. He took that to heart, and one of the examples of that worked out is this little trio that is called Circulo. Circulo, three times of day, amanecer, the dawn, midday, and crepúsculo, the dusk. This is, again, the Lysander Piano Trio.

The music of Spanish composer Joaquin Turino, as played by the members of the Lysander Piano Trio, that was his Circulo, three times a day, morning, noon, and night, as witnessed in a probably little Spanish town in the town square. The Lysander Piano Trio is the violinist Itamar Zorman, the cellist Michael Katz, and the pianist Lisa Stepanova. You heard their playing here on SPR Classical on this Tuesday morning in August. We have time for one more selection, and I'm going one more time back to the well, so to speak, and the debut album of cellist Shaku Kanemason, that deck of release that came out in 2020, and features the cello concerto by Edward Elgar, with the London Symphony Orchestra led by Simon Rattle. We obviously don't have time for that. I'm not going to go there today. But we're going to go to the music of Elgar and an interesting arrangement for cello ensemble that was done by Simon Parkin. Again, someone who's done a lot of arranging for Shaku Kanemason. This is the key. This is the biggie. This is the high spot. This is the Nimrod variation from the set of variations known as Enigma by Edward Elgar. Principal among the cellists is Shaku Kanemason.

A fine arrangement, I think, of that music of Edward Elgar for cello ensemble. In addition to Shekukana Mason, we also heard Caroline Dernley, Asha Kluda, Josephine Knight, and Hannah Roberts playing. What a wonderful way to end things today. We have been together for the last 3 hours enjoying some music on this warm day. About the same as yesterday, maybe a touch warmer. And again, pattern change coming up as we get into the end of this day and into Thursday and Friday. Possibility, however slight, of thunderstorms along the way. So do be aware of that. And we'll try to keep you posted here on SPR Classical. 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

Guitar Hour, Michael Millam has any number of Naxos recordings in his collection. And he does love to every so often bring in just a whole raft of those recordings to share with us. The recordings of Naxos really cover the gamut as far as the range of musical types and styles, and as well musical artists and ensembles. We're going to focus on the Naxos releases that are here, at least a handful of them, from our collection at SPR Classical. So let's get underway with the music of Carl Philipp Emanuel Bach, who, as it is widely known, served the court of Frederick the Great of Prussia and was in long-term service to that worthy. And along the way did a bunch of composition for the ensembles there at Frederick's court, and also for himself as pianist. And an example of that is this, the sixth of the set of Prussian sonatas that he wrote. Prussian because of the nature of the court, and also sonatas because that's the form that he took. This is not a suite of dances. This is coming into the piano sonata as we associate it with Haydn and composers after him. So we're going to listen to a performance on a period instrument, a Hofmann grand piano that comes from the early part of the middle of the 18th century. And our player is Susan Alexander Max. The sonata number 6 in A major, the music of Carl Philipp Emanuel Bach.

Number 6 of a set of Prussian sonatas by Carl Philipp Emanuel Bach, played for us by Susan Alexander Max on a period instrument. That grand piano comes to us from somewhere around 1790. And again, played by Susan Alexander Max, a Naxos recording of the music of Carl Philipp Emanuel Bach. The Naxos label, which we are featuring today from our record library here at SPR Classical, is an entity founded in 1987 by Klaus Heyman, who was born in Hong Kong, although he is German. And he set out to produce records that were reasonably priced and also comprehensive. And case in point for that is our next selection. And this is Musica Franz Liszt from a series, an ongoing series. It's called The Complete Piano Music of Franz Liszt, which stretches to many, many, many volumes. And on this first album of the set, we're going to hear pianist Arnaldo Cohen playing one of the true knuckle busters of the repertoire. This is a piece normally heard for piano and orchestra, but Liszt, of course, being a guy who could do it all, created this piano solo arrangement of his Totentanz, or Danse Macabre. The Dies Irae has never shined brighter than it does in this piece. Again, Musica Franz Liszt, played by Arnaldo Cohen on this Naxos release.

Piano music by Franz Liszt, dating to around the early 1860s, his Totentanz, or Danse Macabre, played by Arnaldo Cohen. Quintessential virtuoso 19th century piano music for sure. And recorded on Naxos in the first volume of their journey through the work of Franz Liszt, creating many volumes of just the total variety of what he wrote. And boy, there was a lot of stuff that he wrote. And we are honoring the range of Naxos Records here on the Piano Bench on SPR Classical today. And we move ahead here to another substantial work. This music of Johannes Brahms, but going in kind of an unusual direction. He was a fine pianist. And he also was a booster of having essentially everybody play piano. And therefore, he thought of an opportunity that came along with that, which was to bring his orchestral music to a much wider audience than was able to hear it at the time. Hence, he arranged his big pieces, his symphonies, etc., for piano four hands as well. And Naxos recorded that particular narrow avenue of the work of composers like Brahms. This is the eighth in a set of volumes of the four-hand piano music of Brahms. And on this recording, we have one of those realizations for piano of orchestral work, specifically the Symphony No. 4 in E minor, is Opus 98. We're going to listen to the third and fourth movements here. And our players are Silke Thora-Matthies and Christian Kuhn. Music of Johannes Brahms.

The concluding two movements of the Symphony No. 4 by Johannes Brahms, played by duo pianists Silke Thora Matthies and Christian Kuhn, on a Naxos release of one of a series of eight dedicated to the four-hand piano music of Johannes Brahms. We are taking a look at some of the things that are done by the Naxos label, and kind of following on the mold of Michael Millam in the Guitar Hour. There's a direct connection with Naxos and the guitar world in their recording of prize winners. Not so much that in the world of the piano, but just a real desire to record as much piano music as is humanly possible. All right, we will close with music that represents another thread of what Naxos does, and that's to represent the underrepresented composers, specifically on their American Classics label, sub-label. Ned Roram, American composer who was born in 1923 and lived all the way to 2023, just an amazing life, an amazing personality, and amazing music. Like Leonard Bernstein, Ned Roram also wrote kind of musical greeting cards to friends of his. So we're going to get at least one of those in right now before the end of the program. This is a composition from the year 2006. It's called For Marion. The music of Ned Roram, played by Carolyn Enger.

haunting piece from the collection Six Friends that was for Marion, music written in 2006 by composer Ned Roram. This is from the piano album Volume 1 of Ned Roram on the Naxos label. Well, thanks for listening to the Piano Bench today. We have been taking a look at some of the Naxos recordings on our shelves. Who knows where we may go next time around? Perhaps it's going to be time to honor the birthdays in this month of August. And at any rate, it will come around on the Piano Bench here on the stations of SPR Classical, which are KSFC Spokane, FM 91.9, KXJO St. Mary's at 92.1, and KPBY Colville at 88.9. Don't forget, you can also pick us up online at SpokanePublicRadio.org or ask your smart device to play SPR Classical. Anyway, you will get us. We are most happy that you are listening. All right, we will go out with some music from this same album. This is the concluding selection on the album, which is, get to the right spot. There we go. This is a little piece by Ned Roram that's called 75 Notes for Jerry. So, ready? Start counting.

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1: Forty-nine years ago, violinist Anna-Sophie Mutter made her debut playing a Mozart concerto with a regional orchestra in Germany. She still plays Mozart often, but is quick to point out it hasn't really gotten easier.
2: With Mozart's music, as I started so early on, it's a little bit like the Arthur Schnabel thing, you know, where he

One of the middle movements from the Octet for Winds and Strings by Jean Francais. That was the Gaudier Ensemble. When guitarist Andrew York and

0: Anna-Sophie Mutter was the soloist and conductor with the Academy of St. Martin in the Fields in the Violin Concerto No. 1 in B-flat by Mozart. Edward Elgar once said that teaching was like turning a grindstone with a dislocated shoulder. So when there were dips in his career as a composer, he took no comfort in the idea of teaching to supplement his income. One of those dips happened a couple of years after his Enigma variations put him on the map, and he was wondering what to do, and in steps the London Philharmonic Society with a commission. Elgar's response is on the way in just a moment.
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0: Elgar composed an overture dedicated to his friends in the British orchestras. It's called the Cocaine Overture with a subtitle of In London Town. Here's the Baltimore Symphony under David Zinman.

0: Cocaine Overture, also known as In London Town. That was an overture by Sir Edward Elgar with the Baltimore Symphony Orchestra, led by David Zinman. I'm Melissa Owsley. Thanks for listening today.
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Composer Ferruccio Busoni said that Claude Debussy's Prelude to the Afternoon of a Faun was like a beautiful sunset. It fades as one looks at it. That reminds me of the first time I saw a pointillist painting. Tens of thousands of dots don't make a lot of sense if you stare at them from an inch away. But as you back up a little bit, the painting comes into focus. Which is not to say that Debussy's music doesn't make sense if you look at it too closely, just that it's ephemeral and gossamer. From APM American Public Media, this is Performance Today. I'm Valerie Kaler. On the way, Debussy's beautifully blurry portrait of a forest creature dreaming. In 1915, aghast at the fresh horror

Pianists Carol Gerstein and Thomas Addis with one movement of In White and Black by Claude Debussy. More from Debussy is on the way. From APM, American Public Media, this is Performance Today. I'm Valerie Kaler, glad to have you along for today's musical adventures and discoveries. Every fall, New York City celebrates the music, art, theater, poetry, dance, and activism of Greenwich Village in a festival called the Village Trip. As you might imagine, the festival is wildly varied in scope, and its incredibly diverse programming reflects the multicultural makeup of the village itself.

Last fall, New York-based string quartet Ethel participated in the Village Trip with a performance that featured, quote, a selection of New York City favorites collected through our 27-plus years, music from all over Manhattan and perhaps an outer borough or two. Ethel's concert at St. John's in the Village included a tune written by great jazz bassist Ron Carter, Song for a Friend. Carter wrote it in honor of his father. It's a regular part of gigs he plays with his band, the Ron Carter Nonette, which intriguingly features four cellos, along with the more conventional jazz instruments, piano, basses, and drums. Although Carter made his career as a bassist, he came up as a cellist, and he holds a special fondness for it. And, says Ethel co-founder and cellist Dorothy Lawson, he writes for the cello wonderfully. Ron Carter originally wrote his Song for a Friend for that cello quartet in his band. Dorothy Lawson made this arrangement for her band, the string quartet Ethel.

cellist Dorothy Lawson, a founding member of the genre-bending string quartet Ethel, made that arrangement of Song for a Friend by legendary bassist Ron Carter. Lawson was one of four cellos in his jazz combo, the Ron Carter Nonette, and the original version of the tune we just heard was written for that cello quartet. Dorothy Lawson and the rest of her band, Ethel, played that arrangement at a Carnegie Hall party in March of 2025, celebrating Ron Carter's 85th birthday. The rendition we just heard was from last fall's annual The Village Trip Festival, from a performance at St. John's in the Village in New York City. In a moment, in your dreams, Goat Boy. This is Performance Today from APM.

It always makes me smile to watch a cat or a dog fall into a deep sleep. The first thing they do, often, is start running. Paws twitching, breath coming in those cute little snortles. I wonder what they dream about. You think cats have flying dreams? Do old dogs dream they're back in obedience school and it's final exam time? Okay, so we'll never know. But it is nice to imagine their dreams are rewarding places, where the couches are yours for the shredding, and the land flows with liver and cream, where the mailmen are slow, and you never run out of expensive shoes to chew on. Paradise for critters. Maybe it's a place where an obnoxious, homely fawn can eat grapes under the shade trees with gorgeous nymphs who'd otherwise run from him in horror. A hard afternoon of chasing and scaring those gals gives way to a delirious dream wherein they finally stop running. Claude Debussy's Prelude to the Afternoon of a Fawn.

There he is, our goat-legged hero, or anti-hero, collapsed in exhaustion under a shady tree, all tuckered out from a long day of chasing nymphs. But that sleep ushered him into a most delicious dream, where the wine flowed freely and the nymphs finally stopped running away. Claude Debussy's Prelude to the Afternoon of a Faun. Elizabeth Mann was the flute soloist in that compact version of Debussy's Prelude, an arrangement made by Arnold Schoenberg. Scott Yu led the chamber orchestra in Packard Hall on the campus of Colorado College, part of the Colorado College Summer Music Festival in Colorado Springs. In a moment, a change in perspective leads to a change in perspective. 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

Last summer, conductor Nil Venditti was leading a concert in Istanbul with the CRR Symphony Orchestra. Not everybody in the audience was enjoying themselves. A young boy in elementary school told Venditti that he was bored. The orchestra did not appeal to him. He wanted to be anywhere else. Venditti's response was to invite him up to the podium. She described the power and the magic of sharing music together, having people play for you as their conductor. And as his guide, she helped him lead the orchestra. Initially, he squeezed his eyes shut as the orchestra responded to his gestures. Venditti encouraged him to watch the orchestra responding to him. And in the video on social media, you can see this boy watching the orchestra as the magic unfolds. After the concert, Nil Venditti received a message from the boy's mother. He may have initially been bored and uncomfortable, but he left that concert unable to stop raving about his experience and his plans to study music, all thanks to Nil Venditti's kindness and inclusion. Let's go now to a recent concert in Essen, Germany. Nil Venditti on the podium conducting the Essen Philharmonic Orchestra in the Symphony No. 2 by Louise Ferenc.

Pisani music from French composer Louise Ferenc, her Symphony No. 2, written in 1845. We heard it from a concert in Essen, Germany. Conductor Neil Venditti led the Essen Philharmonic Orchestra. Louise Ferenc had already been composing for a few decades, but by 1840, she was in her symphony era. She wrote three within that decade, the first one in 1841, and her third and final Symphony No. 3 in 1847. All three earned great praise from French critics. We just heard the Symphony No. 2 by Louise Ferenc. It's so nice to hear her music in the concert hall more and more these days. Here on PT, we love and adore the great classical music of the past, and we do our best to recognize that classical music is very much a living art form. So we like to create a mix of evocative music, old and new. Always glad to hear what you think about the new music we feature on PT. 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
0: If they gave out crowns for tone poems, Richard Strauss might just be king. He was responsible for towering tone poems like Death and Transfiguration and Thus Spake Zarathustra, darkly whimsical tone poems like Till Eulenspiegel's Merry Pranks, epic landscapes a la an Alpine Symphony. But it all started after he read an English play. From APM American Public Media, this is Performance Today. I'm Valerie Kaler. William Shakespeare wrote of a tale told by an idiot, full of sound and fury, signifying nothing. Three centuries later, Richard Strauss brought his own sound and fury and wrote his very first tone poem, Macbeth. It's on the way this hour. Don Quixote is a fellow who is obsessed with stories of adventure. He starts to fancy himself a knight, and he heads out for his own adventure. Let's hear Georg Telemann's take on Don Quixote.

Jeanette Sorrell led Apollo's Fire Baroque Orchestra in the overture to Georg Philipp Telemann's Don Quixote Suite. We're done tilting at windmills for now, but there is more Telemann ahead from the Atlanta Baroque Orchestra. From APM, American Public Media, this is Performance Today, taking you to concerts around the world. I'm Valerie Kaler. August 17th, 1606, a theater in London. The premiere of the play Macbeth by William Shakespeare. According to legend, young actor Hal Berridge is playing the role of Lady Macbeth. Berridge gets terribly sick and dies backstage. 1672, a theater in Amsterdam. The actor playing Macbeth uses a real dagger, not a prop. He kills the actor playing Duncan while the audience watches. May 10, 1849, Astor Place in New York. Fans of a rival actor throw chairs at William McReady, who's playing Macbeth. The disturbance escalates into a riot and 25 people are killed, 100 more injured. In the world of theater, there is talk of the curse of Macbeth, that perhaps Shakespeare revealed a little too much about the dark arts in his depiction of the three weird sisters, the witches, and the local witchy practitioners exacted revenge.

by placing a curse on the play. Even to utter its name can call forth terrible consequences. It's all coincidence, and in some cases, entirely manufactured legend, of course. But in keeping with that superstitious lens, I'll say that composer Richard Strauss had a terrible time writing about Macbeth. He wrote an orchestral tone poem in 1886, but when it was done, he didn't like it. He withdrew the music and did some serious editing. 1890, the new version is ready to premiere, with all the makings of another Strauss smash hit. Long, lush melodies, creative, clever orchestration, and Strauss was already a star at this point. But the audience did not like it. Critics did not like it. The curse of Macbeth, perhaps? Well, let's give it one more chance. Conductor James Gaffigan leading the North German Radio Elbphilharmonie Orchestra in Macbeth by Richard Strauss.

In the theater world, the title of Shakespeare's Scottish play is often withheld out of superstition. Some people fear that saying the name out loud will invoke a centuries-old curse. But since our venue is a concert hall, I think it's safe to say we just heard Macbeth, a symphonic poem by Richard Strauss. James Gaffigan conducted the North German Radio Elbphilharmonie, a concert at the Elbphilharmonie in Hamburg, Germany. In a moment, everybody's doing the locomotion. 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

Composer Viet Quang says he was mulling over concept ideas for a new chamber piece when his mom showed him one of his dad's patents. His dad, you see, was a former physicist. And Viet Quang said, reading the abstract reminded me why I chose not to pursue his path. Y'all ready? Buckle up now. A conical scan radar system, 10, provides return pulses, 30, to an AD converter, 38, from which a shaped pulse train is received and stored in a first-in, first-out memory, 40. The stored pulse train is then passed. Viet Quang said, though I had absolutely no idea what any of this meant, the phrase pulse train struck me as a possible title for the piece. He later learned that a pulse train has a shape in terms of its waveform that has very sharp, nearly square changes in contour. He'd already drafted three separate sketches for the new piece, and the concept of a pulse train with abrupt changes allowed him to put those sketches together. They're melodically, thematically different, but they all exist within the same tempo. Here's Pulse Train by Viet Quang from a concert presented by the ensemble Roco called Voices of Vietnam. This performance from the Asia Society Building in Houston, Texas.

0: The title of that piece, Pulse Train, was inspired by a phrase composer Viet Quang had seen in a paper written by his dad, a physicist. It was a patent having to do with radar signal processing, and it was a little hard for a layperson to understand. But that one phrase really stuck with Viet Quang, pulse train. He used it as the title for a chamber piece he'd already been working on and strung three different ideas together within a single tempo in a way that resembled the concept of a pulse train in radar. He only realized after the fact that the piece has what he called the character of a locomotive. Viet Quang's Pulse Train, played by members of ROCO at the Asia Society building in Houston, Texas. In a moment, the lawyer to composer pipeline. This is Performance Today from APM.
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0: In the history of Western music, there are at least 37 well-known composers who went to law school when they were in their early 20s, and they either dropped out or stopped doing law to pursue their passion for music. How did this become such a theme in music history? Former law students becoming composers? Well, in most cases, we're talking about young men who were sent to law school by parents. Here's just one of those stories. Young Georg Telemann loved music, and for his parents, it was cute when he was a kid playing the recorder. But when he was a teenager who wanted to make a life in music, his mother confiscated all his musical instruments, and when he turned 20, she sent him to law school. Young Georg tried to devote himself to law, but he couldn't help himself. He wrote some music, which got played by a local group in Leipzig. The mayor heard the piece, thought it was great, paid him to write some more, and that was that. Telemann made a handsome living for the rest of his life as a composer. Here's a piece he wrote after walking away from that legal career, the Atlanta Baroque Orchestra in concert playing La Bizarre, an orchestral suite by Georg Philipp Telemann.

the overture and orchestral suite La Bizarre by Georg Telemann. The Atlanta Baroque Orchestra gave that performance at the Cathedral of St. Philip in Atlanta. The Atlanta Baroque Orchestra is made up of a small core group of musicians from the Atlanta area, with guest artists from across the U.S. supplementing that tight-knit group. They are a conductorless ensemble proudly performing as one organism, that is, in their words, suggestively steered by their lead violinist, Julie Andrzejewski. She's been steering the ensemble as artistic director for 14 years now. So glad to feature the Atlanta Baroque Orchestra here on PT.

0: 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I'm Valerie Kaler. 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

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My name is Chelsea Duvall. I am filling in for Henry McNulty for this exploration of classical music this afternoon for the next 3 hours. Yesterday, if you tuned in, I was exploring some chamber music, and I decided to continue that. There were several pieces that I was not able to play, and I wanted to start us off with some of those today. The first of which is Tchaikovsky's Piano Trio in A minor from Opus 50. This is a longer piece, so I'm actually going to break it up a little bit. It has an A section and a B section. We're going to listen to the A section now, and then at the very end of my set, when it's close to 6 o'clock, we'll listen to B. But you're going to have quite a treat for A, as it is still pretty lengthy. Please enjoy Tchaikovsky's Piano Trio in A minor.

a beautiful and moving piece of chamber music by Tchaikovsky. It's a massive piece of music. As I said at the beginning, I'm going to play the last movement of it at the very end of my set near 6 o'clock. So if you are yearning to hear the finale, the last 12 minutes or so before 6 o'clock, I will play it. A lot of people actually regard that last movement of the piece as its own sort of thing, so I didn't feel so bad breaking it up. Again, my name is Chelsea Duvall, covering for Henry McNulty, and we are exploring chamber music. If you're not familiar with chamber music, it's usually small instrumental groups, usually one instrument per part. And the name chamber music came from the fact that it was a small group of instrumentalists that could fit inside a palace chamber or a larger room versus a concert hall. And it has not changed for centuries. We're now going to visit another piece of chamber music, but this time by German composer Max Bruch. Known for his larger orchestrations, his 8 pieces for clarinet, viola, and piano gained popularity due to the rare combination of instruments. It's performed here by clarinetist David Schifrin, cellist David Finkel, and pianist Wu Han.

We just listened to four pieces of Max Bruch's 8 pieces for clarinet, viola, and piano, as performed by David Schifrin, David Finkel, and Wu Han. That piece was composed specifically for Max Felix, who was Max Bruch's son, who was known to be an acclaimed clarinetist himself. If you are looking for something to do tonight in Spokane, I have the arts calendar for Tuesday, August 11th. You can head down to the Liberty Gallery at 203 North Washington Street and check out Portraits of Music Legends. Artist John Tam links his memories of good times and great friends to music legends. Some are deceased and some are still performing. All of these portraits are painted in oil on canvas. That exhibit is going on from 11 a.m. today to 6 p.m. tonight. For more information, check out SpokaneLibertyBuilding.com. You can also head down to Spark Central at 1214 West Summit Parkway and check out Heartistry, Artistic Well-Being. 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And if you are streaming from online, thank you so much for tuning in. My name is Chelsea Duvall. I am covering for the magnificent Henry McNulty. We're exploring more chamber music, something that I started yesterday. And if you've tuned in to hear me host before, you know I love Florence Price, an African-American female composer who really broke grounds in so many ways. So I am very thrilled to play for you her string quartet in G major.

The opening movement of the piece we just heard, Florence Price's String Quartet in G Major, is almost like a textbook of her style. She employs frequent key changes, a great variety of musical themes, and shorter ideas or motifs that flow quickly from one to another. I hope that you enjoyed that interpretation of Florence Price's String Quartet in G Major by the Pacifica Quartet. I absolutely love Florence Price, as you may have heard if you've heard me host before. We're going to cross the ocean to Hungary now, to the work of Ferenc Farkas. He's a Hungarian composer whose life covered almost an entire century, during which he survived two world wars, two revolutions, and finally experienced a free and sovereign Hungary. He wrote about 800 titles of music. And we're going to listen to the Prairie Wind Ensemble's selection from their album, Turbulent Winds, which is music from Eastern Europe. And we're going to hear Farkas's early Hungarian dances from the 17th century.

That was Ferenc Farkas's Early Hungarian Dancers from the 17th Century, as performed by the Prairie Wind Ensemble, who are based in Bloomington, Indiana. Farkas said this of these compositions: "For this work, I was influenced by 17th century dances written by unknown amateurs in a relatively simple style. My interest in this music was first captured in the 1940s. I was so fascinated that I decided to give these melodies new life." Just as a reminder, you are listening to SBR Classical. My name is Chelsea Duvall, and our support is brought to you by Cancer Care Northwest and Cancer Can't, seeking volunteer drivers for cancer patients. 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We are now going to return to an album that I played some pieces from yesterday called In Her Hands, which features music from female composers and is performed by the Neve Trio. This time, instead of some Clara Schumann, we are going to listen to a French composer, Cécile Chaminade, and her Trio No. 2 in A minor from Opus 34.

What a rousing rendition of Samir Chaminade's Trio No. 2 from Opus 34. It is such a gift to play not just one, but two female composers in a given hour, considering they are such a minority in within the larger classical world. Samir Chaminade was a French pianist and composer, and when she was very young, she knew that she wanted to study music, but her father didn't want her going to study conservatory. He didn't think that it was proper for her, a woman of her class and age. So she studied privately, which meant that she had to fight a lot harder to sort of get access to the larger music world. She didn't make her debut until 1892, when she was about 34 or 35, and even then she debuted in England, where her compositions were much more popular. So she really was fighting for the thing that she wanted, as all females in the classical world do. What a beautiful rendition of her Trio No. 2, as performed by the Neve Trio. We are going to now pivot to something much more contemporary. Two short pieces that are adaptations of a popular Beethoven song, which I know you will recognize instantly. However, the rendition is unique because it is performed by the California Guitar Trio. They are a group that have been together for quite a while. They formed in LA in 1991 with the aim of expanding the potential of the acoustic guitar, and they've been touring for over three decades. I'm pretty sure that you're going to know the pieces that are played as soon as I hit the play button, but I will give you a hint. These are two pieces written by Beethoven and arranged and performed by the California Guitar Trio.

One of the things I love the most about string instruments is that you can hear the ring in the final notes of that. What a rousing and exciting arrangement of Beethoven's Moonlight Sonata, the first movement Adagio, as well as the last, the Presto. 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We can also be heard on K205 AH OMAC at 88.9 FM, K262 CR Coeur d'Alene at 100.3 FM. My name is Chelsea Duvall, and we have finally arrived at the top of the hour. I am filling in today for the wonderful Henry McNulty, and we've been exploring some chamber music. I'm now going to turn to another French composer. We've played a couple in this period already, Camille Saint-Saëns. Specifically, we're going to look at his Caprice on Danish and Russian Airs. A caprice is a fast, lively, and unpredictable piece of music that is often written to sound like improvisation. We're going to hear this arrangement done by Hexagon, which is a piano and wind sextet.